0: Cause I gotta have faith. Ooh, I gotta have faith. Because I gotta have faith, faith. I gotta have faith, faith.
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We won't judge. And say, fashion statement. 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

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Our colors will fade eventually. 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Oh my, my, oh my, my love, I take one look at you, you're taking me out.

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5: Whether he's driving down the road or flying across the country, you can almost always find Colin Brown carrying the same Pokemon card around. While most people keep their nearly flawless PSA 10 cards safely stored away, Brown keeps his close. Though he has stacks of them back at home, this one holds a completely different value than which characters on the front. It was a gift and serves as a reminder of Brown's purpose in life, telling the stories of survivors. Brown is a filmmaker who's uncovering decades of crimes against children that have been largely ignored, not believed, or swept under the rug.
6: A lot of these kids who were victimized back then, they never had a chance. No one listened to them. No one believed them. But coming in and actually saying, you know, we believe you. Tell us your full story, your truth. And you have, you know, the ability to tell us anything and everything you want. That has been really rewarding because so many people have opened up and shared things with us that they didn't report back in the day because they weren't believed, they weren't listened to. Some of these kids were threatened to stay silent.
5: Brown began his career more than a decade ago when he created a YouTube channel dedicated to paranormal investigation. He and his wife started their show, Murder in America, in 2021. And while researching infamous serial killer John Wayne Gacy, they discovered his connection to a nationwide child sex trafficking ring that changed the course of their careers.
6: For being somebody who has had a lifelong interest in true crime, and, you know, I felt like I had heard the John Wayne Gacy story a million times before, having come across that information, I really couldn't go back. And so I started digging and researching and kind of covering these stories on my social media of these pedophile rings and these crimes against children. And I was absolutely shocked at how many cases there were in the past.
5: And of how few people were ever held accountable. Brown didn't give a second thought to using his platform to help the victims and survivors of these crimes. However, not everyone was on board, both online and in his personal life.
6: At the beginning, it was really hard for a lot of my family members and even friends to digest. It's such a dark subject, and it's really hard to even imagine some of these things happening to, obviously, innocent children. But the blowback that I really got was from, you know, more of a politicized standpoint or like a mental health standpoint where, for example, my good friend is a producer. He's worked in the Hollywood system for decades. He's the one that's producing these shows with me. And when I first called him and told him that I wanted to cover this specific story focusing on this child abuse ring from the late 1980s, he literally told me, dude, you need to take a step back. You're sounding like a QAnon Pizzagate conspiracy theorist. I think you've spent too much time online.
5: Fast forward, and the two have spent the last couple years interviewing survivors and confronting perpetrators for a documentary. Brouwen feels like the widespread coverage of the Epstein files has made Americans more aware, and hopes this awareness leads to more justice.
6: It's a lot easier now for people to kind of understand that this has happened many, many times in many different countries, and there's usually the same result. The perpetrators either aren't convicted of anything, they escape, or they die a free man, because usually it's a man.
5: It's devastating work. Brouwen spent countless hours listening to survivors recount their attacks and reading through police statements. Every story weighs heavy, but he feels a strong responsibility to continue bringing these crimes to light. That calling solidified when he was researching a story involving child molestation and unearthed a forgotten memory of visiting that very same town as a kid and narrowly avoiding a similar experience.
6: All of a sudden, I had this almost like visual flash into my head where I remembered seeing this older guy crawling underneath a toilet stall. And I'm like, is this a real memory of mine? And so I immediately called my parents and said, did this happen to me in the city? And then they told me, yeah. And, you know, your dad almost started swinging on the guy. Like, he followed us out of the store. He tried to crawl under the bathroom. He stuck his cell phone under the bathroom stall and was taking pictures of me, which is what I remembered happening.
5: This work has helped Brouwen and members of his film crew work through some of their own trauma. He says speaking with survivors has had a profound healing effect.
6: The hugs that I've gotten from, you know, survivors and victims after the interviews, and, you know, we spend days with them, like, they're the best hugs. And they're just, you know, everybody, the one thing that they always say is, really, thank you for listening. Thanks for believing us. I've been working on two different documentary series now for about 2 years, focusing on two of these different historic pedophile rings and these crimes against children. And the one thing that all the survivors and victims have told me is that they just want some sort of justice, and they want to be acknowledged, because so many of these kids weren't believed back in the day when they first came forward and made these allegations. And when you take a look at these stories, there's never a happy ending. There's really never any justice for a lot of these kids.
5: A fact that Brouwen's hoping to change with his work.
6: It feels really good to be able to use my platforms to spread a message, not only of hope and resilience, but also hopefully a message to people that we can't allow these things to continue happening. I mean, we're at a precipice right now with Epstein, where you could either see actual justice done here, and for the first time in American history, this can go the right way, or it can be forgotten.
5: Unfortunately, many cases fall into the latter category. The inaction and lack of accountability is what Brouwen says is the most frustrating part of this work.
6: You can read these files for yourself. You can interview the survivors like I have. You can visit the locations where this abuse occurred, and you can see for yourself that these things were happening. But to actually sit there and read or find out, you know, some other way that none of these guys were ever held accountable, that definitely weighs heavy on a person's mind. A lot of these perpetrators are dead. Many of them escaped. And then there's also the fact that in some of these cases, it was declared that not a single child was abused by this network, even though we have over a dozen kids now and people that we've talked to that have sat down on camera and claimed they were abused by the same person, even as adults.
5: Brouwen's had to learn how to separate his work from the rest of his life, a hard task with such heavy topics. To help, he's picked up hobbies like playing video games and collecting Pokemon cards.
6: When I'm not working on these really dark projects, every night I kind of take my cards out, and I've been going through them and organizing them and doing this whole thing. And I'm definitely still in that obsession phase. I've just learned how to kind of taper it back.
5: His sobriety journey has also played a huge part in helping to find peace and enjoy the calm nights after a day of chaos.
6: 3-4 years ago, on a Friday night, I would have wanted to go out, get absolutely blackout drunk, maybe do some drugs, you know, like go down some dark alleyways and just do some crazy stuff. But nowadays, Courtney, my wife, and I, on a Friday night, we're in bed by like 8:30, 9 o'clock. I used to, you know, joke around if she wanted to go to bed early and call her grandma, but now like we're literally grandma and grandpa together. And I love it. You know, it's so calm.
5: Meditation has also had a big role in managing his mental health.
6: I absolutely love meditating and just kind of finding things that I like to do. I started playing video games again after I got sober for the first time since I was like 15. And I got really into it. So you just got to swap out, or I had to swap out the hobbies and activities that weren't serving me anymore for things that weren't hurting anybody and weren't expensive and dangerous to one's health, like video games and Pokemon cards.
5: Despite these tactics, Browen still faces daily battles with his emotions. There's a lot of pain and anger to work through, but he's hopeful these upcoming projects will lead to justice.
6: I get angry, I get sad, I get excited. There have definitely been some really huge breaks in these cases lately that we've come across. So that's exciting. But yeah, I'm doing this with the hopes that something will change after these series are released, because there's truly explosive stuff found within them, new files, new things that we've gotten access to, new people that we've spoken to that have never spoken up in the past. And my goal would be to ultimately get someone prosecuted.
5: It wouldn't be the first time that the team's gotten a confession. The film crew took a trip to India for one of the documentaries to confront a man who'd been accused of molesting multiple kids.
6: This guy was on his deathbed, essentially, and we showed up at his house in this really rural village. And the guy said, you know, over and over again, I didn't do it. I didn't do it. And I kind of grabbed his thigh and just said, hey, man, he told us he was terminally ill. And I said, if you are going to die and you have the secret with you, you don't want to take that with you to the other side, because that is going to be baggage and weight on your soul. So this is your one chance to help us bring somebody to justice and to find the truth of what really happened here. And he kind of looked at me for a second and then started crying and literally admitted to everything and even more, and gave us more details about people that we didn't even know had been, you know, involved in this thing. And this is a kind of an elderly man who had been involved in this orphanage. It's a whole crazy thing.
5: And though no legal accountability came from the confession, it validated all of the survivors who were ignored or called liars.
6: It's really hard to kind of go back and generate interest in these cases in these local departments, but we're hoping that by producing these series, we can actually stir up some sort of a change, or, you know, shift the mentality at least in some of these cases, because it's really horrific stuff. And it's really, I don't know, not depressing to me, but it definitely gets to you at a point when you put all this work into this case. And I mean, you can't see this behind me, but I've got 6 box loads full of files from this one criminal case that we're working on. And you look at all this stuff and you hear the voices of the survivors and you realize that nothing was ever done and the people that abused them were allowed to go free. To me, that should really greatly upset people. And I think that once they see the details of a lot of this stuff, it will definitely upset them.
5: Browen hopes to wrap up filming by the end of summer and be able to share a release date later this year. You can find more information about Colin Browen and all of our guests on our website, radiohealthjournal.org. Our executive producer is Amira Zaveri. I'm Kristen Farah.
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3: Even before the COVID-19 pandemic, teachers were finding creative ways to integrate technology into their classrooms. And these days, remote learning has meant students as young as kindergarten are doing much more of their writing via keyboard rather than pen and pencil. For the rest of us, being able to type plays a huge role in our productivity, so it's easy to forget just how important learning and practicing handwriting is. It seems quaint and outdated, but research shows that handwriting is important in helping young students to read and spell. Writing by hand has also been shown to help students generate more ideas and retain more information. For example, think of college students taking notes in class.
4: It turns out people can type a lot faster than they can handwrite, which you would think would be an advantage because they can take down more notes. And in a way it is, because taking down more notes has all sorts of advantages. But when people take notes by laptop, they can take verbatim notes. You can listen to what I'm saying and take down word for word what I'm saying. Whereas when people are writing by hand, they can't do that. They write too slowly. So what you're forced to do instead is think about what's being said and pull out the most important information. In order to do that, you have to understand the information. You have to rephrase it in your own words. You have to evaluate the information. And all of those things, all of that processing of the information helps you remember it.
3: That's Dr. Danny Oppenheimer, professor of decision sciences at Carnegie Mellon University. Oppenheimer says note-taking and handwriting in general involve so much more than just pen meeting paper.
4: If you think about note-taking, it's a remarkable activity. The fact that people can do it is just incredible. You're having to do all that processing. More information's coming in. If you don't process it quickly enough, it's gone. So you don't have a record of it. And if you're taking notes, it makes it even harder because you have to figure out not just what words I'm saying, but what words you want to say to convey the meaning that you care about. And you have to send motor movements down to your fingers to do very precise motor movements. All of this is happening instantaneously. We're not even consciously aware most of the time that we're doing it. So there's a ton of stuff going on at any given moment that we just, you know, take for granted.
3: So what does all of that processing actually look like on an MRI? Dr. Virginia Wise-Berninger is a professor emerita at the University of Washington. She and her team have studied the brain images of elementary-age students who were being taught new letters.
10: This is a region called left fusiform gyrus. It's on the left side of the brain, but where it's located is where input from the occipital lobe, which is where the input goes from our eyes for visual stimuli and then up to the occipital lobes, but then it moves into the temporal lobes where language processing occurs. So there's this left fusiform region where visual input first becomes visible language. And it's involved not only in writing, but also in reading. So that's where we found the difference. So that coupled with our earlier behavioral studies convinced us that handwriting is not just a motor act.
3: Sounds complicated, but the long and short of it is that printing, cursive writing, and typing are all associated with different and separate brain patterns. When the students were asked to write by hand, they consistently produced more words more quickly than they did on the keyboard. They also expressed new ideas. And even more surprising, the results have to do with cursive writing.
10: Lo and behold, the cursive handwriting was the best predictor of spelling and rate of composing, what's called compositional fluency, much better than the manuscript handwriting, the printing. And this is grades 4 through 7, and much better than the typing. So we thought some about this, and then we went, aha, this makes sense, because with cursive writing, each of the letters has a link that links the letter to the next letter in the word, has connecting strokes. This helps children integrate all the letters in a word so they have a word unit, a spelled word.
3: That's especially true for grade schoolers. Berninger's studies show that the older a student gets, the more value they get from typing. She suspects that has to do with a more mature brain, especially what are called fiber tracts, which have to do with motor and sensory signals.
10: As we looked at our data, because we were following these children, grades 4, 5, 6, and 7, we realized that beginning grades 6 to 7, there was a greater contribution of typing to different writing skills than we had observed earlier, even though the cursive was still making more of a contribution for spelling and composing.
3: Both Berninger and Oppenheimer say that the positives about handwriting are clear. But obviously, computers aren't going away. They're a valuable educational tool, too.
10: I think there's some creative things, and I certainly hope as we go back to in-person learning that instruction will cover both handwriting, manuscript and cursive, and use of computers. And I want to emphasize computer tools. There's not only keyboard, but a number of our studies involved the stylus on the pad of an iPad and how to use a mouse, that kind of thing. Whether we're at home or we're in the classroom, the kids are going to need both. They're going to have to know how to use pens and pencils to do handwriting, but also how to use not only keyboards, but other computer tools.
3: Oppenheimer says that it's more about the type of thinking a student is doing rather than the specific motor movements they're using.
4: A lot of people are surprised to learn that I require laptops in my classroom, given that I'm one of the people who has shown that laptops can have a deleterious effect on learning. But I don't let my students use the laptops all the time. Every single lesson that I give them is designed sometimes to use laptops because laptops are better, and sometimes not for the places where laptops are worse. There's no easy, simple solution where it's just X is better. Anytime you use a different tool, it naturally is going to change the way you think. It's going to affect the way you process information. Sometimes just because it speeds you up or slows you down, sometimes because it forces you to organize information differently. But the thing is there's a zillion online tools. All of them are different. All of them have different affordances. And it's going to take a lot of deliberative thought to develop lessons and educational plans to take advantage of that and make sure the students are learning the way we want them to.
3: You can find more information about Dr. Danny Oppenheimer, Dr. Virginia Wise Berninger, and all of our guests on our website, radiohealthjournal.org. For more behind the scenes, follow Radio Health Journal on Facebook, Instagram, and X. This segment originally aired April 2021 and was written by Libby Foster. Our lead producer is Kristen Farah. Our production manager is Jason Dickey. I'm Greg Johnson.
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2: Medical Notes this week. Has the modern lifestyle changed how our bodies process hormones? New research has identified specific gut bacteria and enzymes that regulate the circulation of estrogen throughout the body. When these microbial communities are disrupted, it can lead to excess hormone levels linked to breast and endometrial cancers. The study found that people in industrial societies and formula-fed babies have a greater capacity to recycle discarded estrogen. The research is published in the Proceedings of the National Academy of Sciences. Have your seasonal allergies gotten worse? Climate change could be to blame. Scientists say that higher temperatures will produce longer, more intense allergy seasons. The current estimate is an additional 19 days of high pollen counts. The research, published in Nature Communications, uses a pollen emissions model to offer the public climate-sensitive forecasts for allergy season. And finally, an apple a day may help you sleep better. Sleep deprivation can be detrimental to your health. Thankfully, eating more fruits and veggies during the day may be the easiest way to make sure you get your beauty rest. Just 5 cups a day has been linked to a 16% improvement. The research is published in Sleep Health, the journal of the National Sleep Foundation. And that's Medical Notes this week. I'm Mayan Vosta-Betancourt.
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0: Welcome to Week in Review, a recap of events and issues pertinent to Central Illinois. I'm WMBD Radio News' TJ Carson. America's 250th birthday is just a couple weeks away, and the Peoria tradition is also celebrating a milestone mark this year. Choose Greater Peoria Red, White, and Boom on the Peoria and East Peoria riverfronts will be celebrating its 40th edition. Details of this year's event were shared by Midwest Communications General Manager Mike Wild on Wednesday at the Gateway Building.
20: There's a lot to celebrate here this year. The fireworks show itself is in the top 1%, easily in the top 1% of shows in the United States. But you know, this whole event is truly just a coming together of the community with local sponsors and volunteers and various organizations. In addition to, we have over 20 law enforcement, military, public safety, emergency management agencies involved in all this, and their work is absolutely amazing. I also want to tell you again, you just heard from Doug and Laura, but how impactful Choose Greater Peoria's partnership with Red, White, and Boom has become. This definitely demonstrates the Greater Peoria Leadership Council and Choose Greater Peoria's commitment to creating experiences that bring the community and our whole region together. And with what they've done with their board, their partners across the region, the leadership from Doug and Laura is truly amazing in so many different ways for all of our communities. So thank you guys for your support every year. We very much appreciate you helping us make this such a great event every year. And our collaborative success of Red, White, and Boom also depends on a number of other sponsors. I specifically want to recognize our presenting sponsor, i3 Broadband, whose continuing support has also been a huge factor in this event. And the other major sponsors of the event, Caterpillar, the Uftring Auto Group, Paradise, and Better Banks. And again, none of this is possible without all of the support from so many levels of the municipalities, in particular the cities of Peoria and East Peoria, Discover Peoria, our great partners from the Peoria Park District. Same with Fond du Lac Park District. And again, on both sides of the river, all of the law enforcement, the public safety, the emergency management people, city services, militaries involved in this, the Coast Guard and a number of different levels. This has become, it is a massive, massive event to coordinate. But these people all have it down to a science. And it is so amazing watching you guys work every year and being a part of that. And obviously this couldn't happen without everybody involved. So again, thank you. So the other reason I'm standing here is to just provide a few facts about the fireworks themselves this year and the event. So the fireworks are shot from a barge in the middle of the Illinois River, provided as a gift to the community through ADM Artco. And every year they are generous enough to donate their barges, their tugs, their personnel to, you know, pilot the boats and so forth. And so a huge thank you to Artco, because it's another great example of a community partner making this event happen. The fireworks, as always, will be choreographed to music on 5 Midwest Communications radio stations. All of the music stations will be broadcasting the soundtrack, which also is on speakers up and down both riverfronts. And so you'll notice, as we have every year, that is choreographed to music. The explosions of the fireworks come to the beat of the music and so forth. And so it's pretty intricately designed. Two of our radio stations, WMBD and Freedom 95.9, that do talk, will actually do play-by-play of the event. There's a long story of the reasons that happens. But so that's another interesting aspect of the coverage that you can hear about this. We have a lot of new product this year that you're going to see exploding in the sky. We have a ton of new effects, specifically a bunch of premium Italian-made shells in a lot of different sizes. And those new shells are only getting used in the biggest shows in the nation. And there's about 15 different varieties of those shells in different sizes. One of them is a 6-inch shell that's a white strobe. It's a much more vibrant strobe than the traditional Chinese-made strobes of the same type that you've seen in our past fireworks displays and in most other fireworks displays that will be happening around the nation. So that's really exciting. And I'll tell you this, spoiler alert to some degree, but the grand finale is going to be really cool. The last 30 seconds in particular is going to be really, really intense. In the last few seconds of the show alone, there's going to be 600 shells exploding in the air. So it's a lot, and it's going to be real intense. And so we're really happy about our ability to work with Pyrotechnico, the people that we work with to actually shoot this, and they're among the biggest in the nation. They do shows all over the place that you would probably know of. So we have what we think is a really good show put together. It'll last about 30 minutes. And the last thing that I will tell you before I have the pleasure of introducing Mayor Ali is that we only in the last few days have once again secured the support of the Illinois Air National Guard, the 182nd Airlift Wing, for a flyover of a C-130 ahead of the event this year. And so we're very happy about that. There's some intricacies involved in that, too. As you know, the C-130Hs were supposed to be gone a year ago. And the new C-130Js are supposed to be. Well, that's not here. They're not here yet, and there's only two Hs left. And for the most part, there's not too many people to fly them because everybody that's been to J school can't go backwards and fly the old plane. So it was a process of trying to make sure, are we going to have planes, and then are we going to have people to fly them? And so the 182nd, those guys are so easy and so great to work with because they want to be a part of this show. They want to demonstrate their support to the community, too, and they found a way to make this work. So I'm very happy about that, and I want to give them props, too. With that, if you have any questions, we can, all of us that are here today can talk after this event if you have any one-on-one questions or anything. But for the moment, I have the pleasure of introducing Mayor Rita Ali on the Peoria side of the river.
6: Hearing all those details really makes me even more excited about what we're looking forward to on July 4th. I do predict that our weather on July 4th will be nothing like the stormy weather that we're having today. Mike, thank you for those details. Very exciting. First, I want to thank all of the attendees today for this press conference. This event is so important to our community, not just Peoria, but just like Doug and Laura said, to our entire region. And our entire region encompasses about that million people that Doug mentioned. All the way from Galesburg to Bloomington and everything in between is about 1 million people. But red, white, and boom is a tradition now, a tradition that unites families and friends and neighbors and visitors from all across Central Illinois. And as mentioned earlier, it really brings us together in unity to celebrate our freedom, our independence. And this year is extra special because we're celebrating 250 years of America, of our freedom. That's significant. It's a very special year. I appreciate Choose Greater Peoria, the Greater Peoria Leadership Council, for their sponsorship over the past few years and really for their leadership in our community. Laura mentioned a lot of new developments that are going on with grant funding, with targeting certain areas of the city to enhance the development, economic development, to enhance the talent development in our city. So I thank you for the leadership that you're taking. As mentioned, this is the largest 4th of July event in Central Illinois, and the fireworks is one of the top rated in the entire nation, taking place right here on our riverfronts, Peoria and East Peoria Riverfront. That's something to celebrate, isn't it?
0: After the break, signing the budget. Welcome back to Week in Review. I'm TJ Carson in the WMBD Radio Newsroom. This week, Governor J.B. Pritzker signed the 2027 state budget into law. The $56 billion spending plan is the largest in state history. Pritzker spoke during a signing ceremony on Wednesday.
10: In a year marked by economic uncertainty, rising costs, and unprecedented fiscal challenges, created by Donald Trump and the MAGA Congress. Illinois has once again demonstrated that responsible governing and balanced budgets go hand in hand with making life more affordable for working families and investing in the future. This budget lowers costs for everyday Illinoisans. It protects our state's fiscal health, and it continues the economic progress we have worked so hard to build over the last 7.5 years. I want to take a moment to thank the many people who worked tirelessly to get this budget across the finish line. Speaker Chris Welch and Senate President Don Harmon, Senate Budget Team Leader LG Sims, House Budget Team led by Leader Robin Gable, Lieutenant Governor Juliana Stratton, all the dedicated state employees across the General Assembly and in the Governor's Office. I especially want to recognize my budget team, Deputy Governor Andy Menar, First Assistant Deputy Governor Amanda Elliott, and Gombe Director Alexis Sturm. To the many other legislators here, for their efforts on all the essential components that make this budget work, let me recognize Senator Selena Villanueva for the Revenue Omnibus Bill, Leader Bob Morgan for the Efficiencies Bill, Representative Morgan again for the extension of the state's pension buyout program, Leader Bob Rita on bond authorization, Leader Omar Aquino and Representative Anna Mueller on the Medicaid Omnibus Bill.

is in its strongest fiscal position in decades, 10 consecutive credit rating upgrades. We have paid off $8 billion of backlog that we inherited and all the rest of the state's short-term debt we have paid. Our pension funded ratio is at its highest level in 17 years. Our rainy day fund has grown from near zero to $2.5 billion. And we have now reversed a significant deficit in Illinois' general funds balance that I inherited when I took office almost 8 years ago. And now, for 4 years in a row, we are running increasingly larger surpluses in that general funds balance. That's the first time that that's happened in the recorded history of our state. In addition to all of this progress, this budget also provides that going forward, any unexpected surplus revenues over $150 million must be used to reduce the net liability in our pension systems. Remember that fiscal responsibility is more than an end unto itself. It allows us the flexibility to make the right investments for the future. It's how we create opportunity and invest in our people. It's how we are, so far, able to weather the economic destruction and chaos of the Trump administration that's being visited on our most vulnerable. And it's how we help working families better afford the essentials of everyday life. Even with the significant headwinds created by Donald Trump and the Republican Congress, with the estimated $8.4 billion that they want to take away from Illinoisans, we passed a balanced budget here that continues our positive fiscal trajectory without asking working families to pay higher taxes. In fact, discretionary spending in this budget is essentially flat compared to last year. And overall, during my tenure in office, Illinois' budget has grown at less than the rate of inflation and has grown at less than the rate of the U.S. government's budget. Meanwhile, in Washington, they continue to run massive deficits and pile debt onto future generations to fund tax breaks for corporations, brutal ICE occupations, vanity projects like a new White House ballroom, painting the reflecting pool blue, which already is an epic fail, and holding UFC matches on the White House lawn. Here in Illinois, Midwestern grit, hard work, and decency have guided our state to balancing our budget and living within our means, all while fighting to lower costs for Illinois families. Failed policies coming out of Washington, like wars, retrograde energy policies, and tariffs, are causing inflation to rise. That's causing electric bills to soar, grocery prices to squeeze household budgets, and housing costs to become unaffordable. Working families need relief, and this Illinois budget makes that possible by making housing, education, health care, insurance, food, and other necessities more affordable and accessible. And it puts money back into people's pockets. We secured $250 million for the Build Initiative's new housing programs to increase housing supply and lower housing costs, helping communities build the infrastructure needed to kickstart new housing developments, supporting missing middle housing, and assistance for first-time homebuyers trying to achieve the dream of homeownership. We increased evidence-based funding for K-12 schools by another $350 million, prioritized for schools with the greatest need, bringing record levels of support to our public education system that now ranks among the best in the nation. Our prudence in previous budget cycles is paying off. This past week, we released a 2% reserve, money we were forced to hold back to potentially offset federal cuts. This adds to our steadily increasing direct support for universities and community colleges while maintaining record investments in MAP grants and AIM High scholarships. As a result of these policies, the net cost of tuition at Illinois' universities has gone down at a majority of our schools. Higher ed is now more affordable, and we're expanding pathways to economic opportunity as enrollment has increased.
our annual

0: Medicaid omnibus takes necessary steps to support hospitals most at risk of closing through a new loan program. Paired with robust transparency and accountability standards, we are working to keep hospitals open while protecting the interests of patients and taxpayers. At the same time, we put money directly into the pockets of working families. We created a back-to-school sales tax holiday to help parents save money on school supplies. We established the Fresh program to help families struggling with food costs after losing federal SNAP benefits. And we paused the gas tax inflator to help drivers facing higher prices at the pump while we continue to improve our roads and bridges. We fought the profiteering of companies trying to make a dime at the expense of Illinois families, protecting consumers and our kids. Our social media platform fee requires tech giants to pay for the mental health and educational degradation that they've caused our children. Throughout the session, we remained focused on the priorities that matter most to Illinois families. This budget reflects that steadfast commitment, lowering costs, expanding opportunity, investing in our children, growing our economy, and maintaining the fiscal responsibility that has transformed Illinois' financial outlook. This is a budget that helps Illinoisans who are struggling with the costs of groceries and housing and energy. It's a budget that helps Illinoisans looking to get a job, buy a home, start a family, pursue their education, launch a business. This is a budget for Illinois' future, even as the federal government works to take us backward. We won't go back.
1: After the break, a major career comes to a close. Welcome back to Week in Review. I'm TJ Carson in the WMBD Radio Newsroom. A leader in the Illinois National Guard is stepping away for a new role. Major General Dan McDonough is retiring as the Illinois National Guard Commander. Previously, he led Peoria's 182nd Airlift Wing. McDonough is transitioning to a role with the Greater Peoria Honor Flight and joined WMBD's The Greg and Dan Show this week to talk about the transition.
2: When I was a young kid, I had to write a report on what I wanted to do when I grew up, and one of which was, well, I wanted to throw bags on an airplane so I could be close to an airplane. And the teacher said, well, wouldn't you want to fly the airplane? And I was like, well, yeah, but I mean, that's an incredible, unattainable. And so I thought, well, why couldn't I do that? And so I kind of dedicated myself. I went to college in aviation, and then eventually I said, I want to fly airplanes, and the best place to fly airplanes is in the military.
3: Yeah.
2: And so I did. I was fortunate enough, and it sounds crazy, in 1984, 85, when I was getting ready to graduate from college, the Air Force was in a downside. They were drawn down, and so they had 2,500 people apply to be a pilot, and they accepted 23 total.
4: Holy
2: so
4: smokes.
2: All my eggs are in a basket of being a pilot. I'm like, what am I going to do now? And so luckily, a friend of mine told me about the Air National Guard, and I said, what's the International Guard? He said, no, Air National Guard. And I was like, well, that sounds cool. They got one in Peoria. I'm like, they do? Oh, well, I'll go talk to them. And my good friend Frank Rezac, at the time Colonel Frank Rezac, said, well, yeah, well, we can send you to school. It took me about 2 years of pestering him forever and ever, and eventually sent me, and we never looked back. So 39 and a half years later, I finally said, you got to go, man.
3: In all of those years, what were you trained to fly?
2: So I initially started off, back in those days, you flew the T-37 and the T-38. That was a trainer in pilot training. And then I flew the OA-37, which was back here in Peoria. Called that the little dragonfly. Then I flew the F-16 for 3 or 4 years, and then I flew most of my career in the C-130,
3: the big old airplanes. We still see those, right?
2: Yeah, they're still here.
3: And how in those 39 years you have to keep up those skills,
2: right?
3: What are the requirements of that?
2: You got to fly quite a bit. You have check ride every year. You know, check ride is kind of like a test flight where you have to prove to somebody that you still have it.
3: Are they sitting with you?
2: Oh, they're sitting watching, writing everything that you do, good and bad. You know, so you see somebody writing over there, you think, oh, is he writing that I did something really good or screwed that up? So they're nerve wracking. Nobody likes them, but it's a necessary evil, just something we do.
3: And that's once a year?
2: About once a year.
3: When's the last time you flew now?
2: It's been, when I got promoted to general, Seattle, I had to stop flying, and that was an emotional event.
4: So why is that?
2: It goes back a long ways, but your priorities are not flying when you're a general. You know, you're off doing your ultimately command and really politics and long range kind of stuff. And so they let the there's only so much flying time, so you let the guys that are going to go in combat and fly the airplanes, you let them have it. And so all of us guys, we go off and drink coffee and, you know, espouse our wisdom and that kind of stuff.
3: So take me briefly through.
2: Yeah.
3: So you become general.
2: Yeah.
3: And then you said you retired from the state.
2: Yeah.
3: So take me through that.
2: So,
3: what happened there?
2: Meaning I was the commander of the airlift wing out here for about 4 years. And then when I was getting ready to retire, they said, would you like to go to the state level? Meaning, would you like to command the entire state of the Air National Guard? And I looked around and said, are you talking to me?
3: By the way, just want to let you know, I thought it was the International Guard.
2: Yeah.
3: Not that many years ago.
4: And I thought I was just going to be loading bags on these planes.
2: Yeah, yeah, exactly. Yeah. So, and here I am out in front of everybody now. So, yeah.
3: So you, and then how long did you do that before?
2: I did that for 3.5 years. That's where the Greg and Dan show came in again, because I drove to Springfield every day.
3: We love that.
2: And so I listened to Greg and Dan, and I listened to some other folks on the way home. So, But, yeah, appreciate you. You keeping me busy on my drive down to Springfield every day.
3: So you're retired. I did ask you that. I asked all my retired friends, how do you like it? And you like it, right?
2: I love it. Yeah, it's fantastic.
3: Yeah. And you're keeping yourself busy. But one of the things you're keeping yourself busy with, besides maybe your personal life stuff, is the honor flights.
2: That's correct.
3: You've taken over for Mr. Luke.
2: No. I work for Luke. I work for Luke.
3: I'm the director
2: of operations. He's still in charge.
3: Okay, he's the man. So you're working for him. So what are your responsibilities?
2: I'm the down range, meaning when we go to Washington, D.C., I'm in charge of that whole operation, meaning
3: on that side of it.
2: We coordinate with Arlington National Cemetery, all the monuments, all the museums, the bus companies, all that kind of stuff.
3: That's cool.
2: So it's quite the production, and Luke was doing that by himself while I was still working. And right about the time that I was getting ready to retire, they said, "Hey, what are you going to do when you retire?" I'm like, "Oh, I'd love to help you with that." So and we're just kind of stepping into that.
4: And certainly we see a lot of the veterans who go on that, and they talk about what an incredible day that is for them. What's that like for you to be able to participate in
2: it? It's awesome, but I know what's coming, and so you kind of pace yourself. It's a long day. I mean, a lot of us, like, I wake up with something with a 3 in it. We get to the airport with probably 4:15, 4:30, something like that, and we don't I get back to bed probably 11 o'clock at night, and, you know, I'm in my early 60s, so some of these folks that are in their late 80s, that's a long day for them.
3: But it's
2: awesome. I mean, there's a lot of emotion and seeing probably the thing that surprises me every time is the welcome home ceremony. When, you know, they've had a long day and they're all ready to get off the airplane and go home, but then they have that one last charge of thousands of people in the airport that are all clapping and happy to see them, and, you know, signs and jumping up. And that's really cool. That's one last charge for them.
3: In your trajectory over all of these years, what have you seen as far as we, the military, non-military people, our reaction? Has it changed a lot?
2: Drastically.
3: Drastically.
2: So when I got in, I mean, I've been around a while, so I was at the post-Vietnam to where no one was ever, you know, rude to us, but they were just like, I'm no different than anybody else.
3: Right.
2: And I think the nation has healed from the post-Vietnam, or the folks that came back and were called baby killers and all those terrible things, to now, if I'm in uniform and I'm buying a soda at the gas station, I don't get to buy the soda. Somebody behind me or in front of me is going to do that. So and thank you for your service is pretty much what we start with.
3: Is it okay to say that to
2: heck
3: you?
2: Heck yes. Yeah,
3: okay.
2: Yeah,
3: because I sometimes hear it and I see it and I say it and I think, is it trite?
2: No. Okay. I think it's because, you know, it's another, I think a lot of people, back in the day, you know, 12% of society served. Now it's 0.6%. There's not many serve. So I think a lot of people think, if I can do just anything to help you out, that helps me to
3: feel
2: contribute.
3: Better. Yeah.
2: Right.
3: Now you're helping our friend Luke Rosenbaum, who's already sending us jokes via my phone.
2: Yeah.
3: doing the honor flight. So have you already been doing it?
2: Oh, yeah.
3: Okay, now this is just officially you're on the team.
2: Right. So Luke brought me on probably 2 years ago just to go on one and see it. And yeah. He's a genius at this. You know, he gets people involved in it, and you think, okay, now I want to help. Yeah. So, I've probably gone on 8 or 9 of them. And so now the downrange stuff is my problem. So,
3: what can we do? What can we, listeners of the Greg and Dan Show, Central Illinois folks who don't have any connection to the military but want to support the Honor Flight stuff, can we do?
2: Well, I tell you, one of the things is it takes money. It's all voluntary, right. It's all contributions. And so, go to Google Greater Peoria Honor Flight, and you go to that website, you can see a donate button in there, and anything you want to give is going to help.
3: That's cool.
2: Got a lot of great community support. And then I would say the other thing, if that's not your thing, then come to one of the welcome home ceremonies. Yeah. That is, it's a production. I mean, there's a lot of people out there, coordination and parking, and our folks in CEFQ help us out, and the bus companies moving back and forth, and just being there, that's a huge shot in the arm for these guys that had a really long day. But and to see the tears, and these guys are big tough guys that have been working all day to kind of choke back the tears, but when they see the community come out and welcome them, it's wonderful. Yeah. So we have a Penguin flight that actually next Tuesday is for the folks that are maybe don't want to go on that long day. That's a little bit shorter. It's about a 9 o'clock at the Civic Center, and we get them back to the Civic Center by about 5:30. But
3: stay local and do things.
2: We stay local. Yeah. Same kind of treat them like rock stars. Yeah. Give them meals, all that kind of stuff.
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We won't judge. 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

Those 5 minutes we spend sitting in the car after work, before diving into dinner and everything else, don't ask us what we're doing. 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That in-between time is sacred. 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

And this town's lost its faith. Our colors will fade eventually. So if our time is running out, day after day, we'll make the mundane a masterpiece. Oh my, my, oh my, my love. I take one look at you, you're taking me out.

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